0: Sky News will be back after this short break.
1: Now, Donald Trump has launched a renewed threat against Iran if they don't agree to the final peace plan. And he says the Strait of Hormuz remains open.
2: We have total control of the Strait.
3: So the mechanism...
2: You know, we have a Navy that had a blockade. I think the blockade was more impactful than dropping bombs. As long as they respect us, we're going to be fine. They don't respect us, things wouldn't be good, but they have a lot of respect.
1: Let me go to the Daily Telegraph's Tim Blair.

0: Sky News will be back after this short break.
1: Welcome back. I'm hosting from the Alliance for Responsible Citizenship Conference in London, ARC. And of course, you can live stream that from our website or app on skynews.com.au. Well, last week at the National Press Club, Pauline Hanson reopened the debate on multiculturalism. This morning on Breakfast TV, she went further, arguing that instead of many cultures, we need one distinct Australian culture.
2: It's about being united and strong under the one culture and everyone to be treated the same under one law. I'm not saying forget where you came from or your cultural background, by no means. When we actually go to the Olympics, we represent our nation like the Socceroos. It's all under the one flag, and that's the Australian flag. That's what I'm saying.
1: Now, the flag shouldn't be controversial, but it is. And predictably, of course, after those comments, the left reacted with outrage, including this from the Prime Minister and others.
3: Not a complex question, because we've never been a monoculture.
4: Not for this side of the house, this rubbish playing footsie with the monoculture language being pushed around by the One Nation Party.
1: But what Hanson said about the need for a country to have and protect its own culture is not as controversial as some want to make out. Indeed, it's very much a topical debate in places like Japan and here too in Britain. Critics say that multiculturalism has failed countries in the West who are losing their cultural foundation as large waves of newcomers arrive and no longer assimilate. Now, that doesn't rule out immigration. They argue as a country you can be multiracial, but you can't be multicultural. Its culture must be embraced by all in order to build a cohesive society. Now, in London, this debate is raging. And so when I got out and about yesterday after I left the studio, I spoke to everyday Brits about the shock resignation of, yes, yet another Prime Minister, but I also asked for their reflections on where they think their country is at present, how it's travelling. Now, clearly, there's a deep cultural malaise here. Britain is a nation divided, and a big part of what is dividing them is uncontrolled migration and weak or non-existent leadership. I'd already planned to do a sit-down interview with prominent historian and broadcaster Rafe Haydel-Bancourt, but this issue and my conversations earlier in the day ended up being a big focus of our discussion.
5: Britain's gone downhill. I lived here till I was 30. I'm in Ireland now nearly 26 plus years. I'd never come back to England, never.
6: There doesn't seem to be any control in regards to the immigration.
7: Obviously, a big thing is illegal immigration. Some of these people, we don't know where they're coming from.
8: If you had to vote tomorrow, who would you vote for?
9: Reform, Nigel Farage.
8: Really?
9: Yes.
8: Well, what do you like about Farage?
9: I think he means business, and I think he'll sort this country out. In every respect to do with immigration, with everything. Like, it ain't right how the British people get treated. And then you get all these illegal immigrants coming over here, staying in these four-star hotels, giving money and all the rest of it. It ain't right.
1: Rafe, thank you for joining me. I was down at Lambeth Bridge this morning and speaking to people. Clearly a huge consideration, not just with how they are feeling, but also, I guess, where they think their country is headed, was immigration. And not just the volume of people coming through, but what it is doing to the culture of their country. And to say that it's a big concern would probably be understating the problem. Is that your sense of things?
10: It is an understatement. For many people, this is an existential crisis. It's a struggle for the very soul of Britain. And, you know, you just have to go up and down the spine of this country from the old sort of mill towns in the north of England down to London. People's communities have been completely changed beyond all recognition within the space of one generation. You know, we've had more immigration to Britain in the last 20 years than in the last 2,000 years combined. And no society can sustain such rapid change.
1: So if you think it's crook here, you're basically telling Australians we should be on guard.
10: Yeah, honestly, look to what's happening in Britain and understand the lessons that can be learned.
1: But the left say that, that multiculturalism is a good thing.
10: Well, barely a week goes past when you don't have a politician or a police commissioner saying diversity is our greatest strength.
1: Correct,
10: our greatest
1: strength. Yes.
10: I'm afraid we've had the experiment. There's no evidence for it whatsoever. And this is not an attack against immigration per se. This is about mass immigration. This is not an attack on having some diversity. Of course, some diversity is good. But it is the level of super diversity we have today that is fraying the social fabric of this country. We have stopped celebrating Western culture and Western civilization. We've engaged in cultural relativism. And because we are prioritizing and promoting minority cultures at the expense of the what should be the one long march through the institutions by the left, 40% of the youth in this country are proud to be British. Just imagine that. It's a decline of 50% in 20 years of levels of pride in this country.
5: They're scared they're insulting other people by putting the British flag up. Now, I'm Irish. My family all live here. But if in Ireland we're allowed to fly the Irish flag, why can't the Brits fly their British flag?
1: Do you think Britain can get its mojo back?
5: No. Not the way they're going anyway, no.
1: Well, as I said, at Lambeth Bridge today, time and time again came up the reality that they don't feel they can even fly the flag anymore, that flying either the Union Jack or the English flag are considered racist in some way.
10: Yeah, and none of this is about not having a multiracial society. This is about multiculturalism. And
1: that
10: this
1: is such an important distinction.
10: It's a very important distinction, yeah. Because people often say, well, how can you of all people be talking about this sort of a thing? Well, the fact is, as long as you subscribe to the values of the culture you're living in, as long as you subscribe to Western values and beliefs, then you can make a valuable contribution. But if you refuse to integrate, and if you cleave to a system of values that is so at odds in terms of the wider British or American or Australian culture, then clearly we're going to have a problem going down the line.
1: I also watched the heavy election of MPs that are basically MPs for Gaza. They're not just people who are standing for office in Britain who happen to be Muslim, but they are people with a very activist, hardline agenda to implement in this country.
10: Yes. It's quite clear to see that what we've got now is a group of people in this country who are determined to try to create, in essence, their homelands within Great Britain. And one of the things is the attack on free speech in this country is famous. President Trump in America is constantly referring to the fact that there's a stamping down on free speech. That's quite clearly because of mass immigration. We wouldn't have a free speech crisis in Britain were it not for mass immigration.
1: My audience, I can feel them. They're nodding away at everything you're saying here. If you wanted to give Australians a message, what would your message be?
10: Believe in yourselves, be strong, be confident, assert your own national culture and your national identity. Britain, Australia, the West, we were at our strongest when we knew who we were, and we weren't navel-gazing, nihilistic, and wearing horsehair shirts. We must once again turn national self-loathing into love of nation. Once you believe in yourselves and assert yourself, the preeminence of our culture will surely dominate.

0: because it is the greatest culture, Western civilization, that the world has ever produced, and we need to be proud of it and defend it, because if we don't defend it, we'll lose it forever.
1: Rafe Hadel-Manku, you're amazing. Thank you for that. That's a shot in the arm I think we all need.
0: My pleasure. Thanks so much.
1: Well, it was a long interview. He is an incredible thinker. We covered a lot of ground. I'll have some more on that to show you a bit later on. All right, let's bring in my next guest, because we've also got a lot to cover here, domestic and foreign politics, with former Prime Minister Tony Abbott. Welcome, Tony. We'll talk about the UK leadership crisis in a moment, but you look at this turnover of Prime Minister. So this will be the seventh in, I think, 6 years. The sixth in 5 years, seven in 10 years. It's well beyond what was happening in Australia, but we have that disease, as you know. Have we got to a point where voters and who they vote for in elections doesn't matter anymore? The parties will just do whatever they like, whenever they like.
2: I think that's right, Peter. The public vote for someone to be their leader.
3: And when they find that backroom deals, the Sussex Street death squad, whatever it might be, change the result of the election mid-term, it just adds to that general frustration with politics. And the other problem is that every time you change the leader, you change half the ministry as well. Mm-hmm. It takes ministers time to assimilate their portfolios. And one of the reasons why people think that it's actually not the elected and accountable government that's in charge, it's the unelected and unaccountable bureaucrats are in charge, is because new ministers tend to be run by their public servants.
1: And this is why when you get around Britain, you get around Australia, you've got infrastructure that hasn't been updated in 30 years. You've got, as we saw on the weekend, you know, potholes out in the country. You've got hospitals in disrepair. Because if that's not on the to-do list of the bureaucracy that live on well beyond prime ministers and ministers, then it doesn't get done. It doesn't matter what the politicians promise you at the ballot box.
3: The reason why it's got to be the elected and accountable politicians who really call the shots and drive the agenda is because they come from the whole country. They don't just live in a London or a Canberra bubble, which is where the bureaucrats are.
1: It's interesting, you know, I was really heartened with those comments from Tony Blair that net zero is dead, that we have to come to grips with energy security being national security. But I interviewed John McTernan. You will remember him from his shorter and not so glorious time in Australia working for Julia Gillard. But he was a Blair staffer at one time. And he had this to say about why Starmer was out and why Andy Burnham looks like he's in. Have a listen.
4: We just had the worst heat waves for May ever. Climate crisis is real. The need for net zero is only over if you actually think that net zero is not enough. You need to actually reduce carbon. And so the issue, the urgency is to get off the addiction to fossil fuels.
1: What do you think about that?
3: Well, the first point I'd make is that anything that countries like Britain and Australia do in terms of reducing emissions is hardly going to change the world's weather. The second point I'd make is that these days, Green Left Labor, whether it's in Britain or in Australia, is incorrigible. Labor is never going to fix the energy problem because of its climate obsessions. It's never going to fix the productivity problem because of its union obsessions. It's never going to fix the societal fragmentation because of its identity politics obsession. Everything is going to get worse under Green Left Labor governments, regardless of who their leader is.
1: You will have heard that interview I just did with Rafe Hadel-Manku. And, you know, he's clearly an immigrant himself from an immigrant background, but he says he is absolutely British to his bootstraps. He argues that there has to be one culture and one culture only. Pauline Hanson said that today, and the Prime Minister went her in question time. You, 10 years ago plus, were arguing for Team Australia. That's still got to be something that's fought for by your side of politics.
3: Absolutely right, Peter. Australia has a core Anglo-Celtic culture. We have a foundational Judeo-Christian ethos. That should never change. Migrants choose Australia precisely because they like what they see.

0: And I don't know whether it's a kind of a guilt complex. I don't know whether it's a kind of politeness on steroids. I don't know whether it's cultural Marxism or the influence of, I suppose, ethnic activism. But one way or another, it's got to change.
1: And of course, they've got the flag disease here that we have at home. I mean, there are parts of Britain where if you fly a British flag or a St. George's flag, an English flag...
0: That's supposed to be triggering.
1: Yeah, yeah.
0: Look, again, it's madness. I happen to think Australia has a beautiful flag, a flag which represents our past and our future. I mean, we've got all the Christian crosses there in the Union Jack. We've got the Southern Cross, which is the stars we're aiming for. It's a beautiful flag. I want it to be our flag forever, and that's one of the many reasons why, as Prime Minister, I would stand in front of as many Australian flags as you could find to put behind me.
1: You certainly did. Hey, I've got to ask you about some domestic politics comments today. Leaked from the party room, which I think is a problem in itself, from Andrew Hastie, basically saying, I'd rather go out in a box than bend a knee to One Nation, which has been taken as an attack on Angus Taylor.
0: Well, it shouldn't be, because let's face it, a decent political party doesn't bend the knee to anyone. It stands up for itself. It's strongly liberal national, and as liberal nationals we cherish freedom, we respect tradition, above all else we love our country.
1: So what's his game though? Why not have those sorts of conversations in private? I mean, is he pitching for some sort of point of difference? What's going on?
0: Look, I know what it's like in the party room. Sometimes you stand up, you get a bit carried away, but again, there is no liberal worth his or her salt who wants to bend the knee to any particular political party. And the trouble is that for too long we looked a bit Labor light, and thank God under Angus Taylor that's ended.
1: I'll let you there. Enjoy the conference, Tony Abbott. Thank you.
0: Thanks, Peter.
1: Right, after the break, lessons for Australia in the transgender debate. It feels like Britain's turned a real corner here. We've gone backwards. But I'll give you some hope about young people in particular. A terrific young woman's going to join me who is taking up the fight at universities.
2: Sky News will be back after this short break.

so much toxic masculinity. I'm scared. But perhaps my favourite little nugget I found today. Somebody's uploaded to YouTube. Remember when TV stations used to turn off in the middle of the night? Now, thankfully, we don't exist in that world anymore. And if you're awake in the middle of the night, there's all sorts of stuff to slowly put you back to sleep. But TV stations used to finish. And this is how the ABC in Sydney used to finish every night before the test pattern came on.

0: They were doing better than me in some circumstances.
1: He lived in a farming community as a child and suspects exposure to chemicals including paraquat led to his diagnosis. Paraquat and diquat are highly toxic herbicides that kill most plants on contact. Despite being banned across Europe and China, they're still widely used by Australian farmers on a variety of crops and will continue to be used after a review by the Australian Pesticides and Veterinary Medicines Authority today decided against a national ban. A decision criticised by Parkinson's Australia.
2: I want to know why the APVMA does not value the lives of Australians like 70 other countries have valued the lives of their citizens.
3: There's just no compelling evidence that there's actually a causative link between exposure to paraquat and Parkinson's disease.
1: Instead of a ban, the regulator has imposed new safety guidelines on how the herbicide is used, including reducing the amount that can be used per hectare and requiring farmers to mix the chemicals in an enclosed system to limit exposure.
4: We support their ruling and will always abide by whatever the independent umpire says around the chemistry we use on our farms.
0: What I fear is that the thing that might tip them over is that if we find even more farmers unfortunately getting it as time goes on and the more damage will be done.
5: After the break, all the sport and Messi the Great. The legend becomes the World Cup's all-time top scorer, taking Argentina to the knockout stages again.
6: Sky News will be back after this short break.

0: Authorities are awaiting the results, which will be determined in the coming days. Great to have your company this morning. After the break, Reform UK leader Nigel Farage tells Sky News Andy Burnham could be worse for the UK than Keir Starmer.
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